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Raleigh, North Carolina. 30 minutes away from the place I grew up, of Youngsville, North Carolina, where a team I grew up following, the Carolina Hurricanes, knotted up the Stanley Cup Finals at one game apiece.

0: This is Westwood One Sports Night. Here's Josh Graham.
1: What is this? I like it. Mondo. Do you know this artist? I noticed, don't think I didn't notice Sir Sly playing a short while ago. Saw him play in Los Angeles at one point. Is this deep cut with this? Now let's get to
2: it's a deep cut.
1: What everybody's here for. Oh, what is it?

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0: 1. 2-0 Vegas.
1: Yep. Just kind of some awkward music plays in the background, and you wonder, will the sun ever shine again on the city of Raleigh? Will the sun ever shine again on the state of North Carolina? It's 2-0. When there's hope again. 9:40 to go in the third period. Logan Stankoven, and by the way, a goal here does not guarantee that you tie the game. A goal here does not guarantee you score again. Down 2-0. Carolina is at least back within striking distance, thanks to Logan Stankoven.
2: Says, sent him to hospital, and we hope he'll be okay. Here's Stankoven to steal. Time to jam. Logan Stankoven! And Carolina's on the board.
3: Like any big game, you need a moment. You need someone to take it into their own hands. And sometimes it's just a little persistent work that'll be the difference. Off of the faceoff, so important. He gets kicked out. Now he's the winger. He beats Anderson with a loose puck, strips him, and then take it to the net with a body in front.
1: The first goal of the postseason for Stankoven, and it's 2-1. Within 2.5 minutes of that goal, and again, this is the sport of hockey. Anything can happen from here. Vegas could take a 3-1 lead immediately, but nay. Mark Jankowski, with 7:14 remaining in the third period, in a game where the Carolina Hurricanes, a home team, seemed dead, tied our ballgame.
0: Anderson, it bounces to Frederick Anderson. It's wedged out by Robinson, played down by Carrier. They're onside. Jankowski scores! Mark Jankowski has tied the game!
4: Mark Jankowski is onside. This play is onside. It alive. Jankowski's first of the playoffs. Hello, what a time. Mark Jankowski off the bar and in. It's 2-2.
1: 2-2. And this is where controversy strikes. The Golden Knights would use their challenge in the third period, and John Tortorella's challenge would be disastrous. The single most controversial and talked about moment from the game. 5 minutes left in regulation. Score at 2-2. There's a scrum that ensues in front of Carolina goalie Freddie Anderson. The puck is jammed into the net. Referees immediately wave it off on the ice for goaltend interference. So Vegas head coach John Tortorella, he aggressively, challenge, immediately challenge. He was convinced the puck is loose. At no point in time is there any sort of possession here. The puck is not stationed. The puck is loose, and it goes in the goal. We just scored. The Situation Room upheld the call on the ice, meaning Vegas lost the challenge, was assessed a 2-minute minor penalty, and then Carolina scored on the ensuing power play 25 seconds later. This is going to be the talk of Vegas from this game. At the 15-minute mark, third period, completely altered the trajectory of the whole game. The play on the ice, Barbashev charging hard to the, he's in the crease, stabs the puck in a scrum, puck crossed the goal line. Vegas bench goes nuts. They just scored. It's a 3-2 lead. That's massive.
0: Nope. Costas Bench

0: incredible sequence of events. And Carolina leads for the first time tonight.
1: Key moment we don't see here. Jordan Staal won the draw. It didn't have to go back to their own zone and regroup. Gostis Bear's shot is tipped on the way through. He's shooting this for Aho's stick.
2: So that's a direct result of the disastrous challenge. That's why it's disastrous. You go from challenging something, get a no goal out of it, get no benefit from it, and then losing the challenge, assess the minor penalty. Carolina scores in the power play 25 seconds later. They've scored three consecutive goals, all in the span of 4.5 minutes. 5 minutes in the Stanley Cup final, and now it's 3-2. But Vegas isn't done. Oh, Mark Stone, 1:21 on the clock, and it's ticking. Carves right through the defense, knots it up, and again, the Lenovo Center in Raleigh, North Carolina, is silent.
0: So now it's 6-on-5, Blake's out of the box. Marner sent toward the net. They score! Mark Stone knocks it in! Unbelievable!
1: Will hold and hold before he can find the lane to shoot the puck. Nobody blocks it, and then when nobody blocks it, nobody denies Stone the space. He's going to spin to the front. Oh, that hits Anderson, and then hits Stone in the leg.
2: So now it's 3-3. We're going to overtime, where Carolina has made its home this postseason. That series against Montreal felt like every game was going to overtime for these Canes. And you already lost game one at home. You already did that. It would be detrimental to go down 2-0 headed to Las Vegas when you believe you're the better team, but Vegas is playing the best hockey you could draw up in the playoffs. Couple of overtime wins against Montreal in the conference finals. In the second round of the postseason, couple of overtime wins against Philadelphia. A double overtime win in the conference in the first round of the postseason for the Carolina Hurricanes. And now they're an OT in the Stanley Cup final, and it's a must win. It's a must-win against Vegas before the series goes out west. And in that must-win moment, Seth Jarvis, 4-3, in overtime, Carolina wins.
0: Despair. They score! Seth Jarvis quiets the critics and ignites the crowd!
2: Yeah, that's it. The Stanley Cup final tied at 1-game apiece between the Carolina Hurricanes and the Las Vegas Golden Knights. Seth Jarvis on the ice this game, on his game-winning goal on ESPN. This is the stuff kids dream of. Seth, take it away.
3: Power play at the end of overtime there. Take me through the sequence from your perspective.
4: Our power play found our groove tonight. It started with Jordan in the third, and then there, I mean, just making the right plays, playing smart and being aggressive, and worked out.
3: That third period, that sequence, their overturned goal, Jordan scores, they tie it. What was it like to play in all that?
4: It was a lot. We did a great job controlling our emotions. I think we never got too high, never got too low, just kept responding, and that's what I love about this group, is we always bounce back.
3: For you personally, how are you feeling about this series entering this?
4: I'm coming. Yeah, that was great. That was a step in the right direction, and now we got to keep it going into Vegas.
3: This group, like, why don't they get too high? Why don't they get too low?
4: Sir?
3: This group, why don't you guys get too high when you get too low?
4: We have the best leaders in the world. It starts with our coach, bleeds down to our captains. They keep us humble. They keep us composed. We follow their lead.
3: Tell me about your coach. You're down 2-0 heading into the third period. He addresses the team. What does he say?
4: It was all positive. It was sticking with our game, knowing it'll come, and Sankey did a great job getting it going, and Jang's with a great shot, and we just carried it on from there.
3: Best part of scoring that goal?
4: Winning that game in front of these fans.
3: would describe. What did it sound like?
4: That was the best feeling in the world.
3: Congratulations, Seth. Enjoy it.
4: Thank you.
2: That is, I've got chills. The crowd, the noise, the moment for Mark Stone, for the goal that Vegas had to tie it, and then flip that all on its head, right? The lack of the vacuum, the air is sucked out of the place going to overtime. And then Seth Jarvis says, no, I got this. Postgame, the controversial challenge where John Tortorella, the head coach of the Vegas Golden Knights, says, I saw puck go in. I saw a goal. Here's what he told the media about not taking back his decision to challenge the play.
5: I saw a loose puck in front of Freddie. Our player stabbed it, didn't move the goalie, and it goes through him into the other side. I challenge it 10 out of 10 times.
2: That challenge that led to the power play led to a 3-2 lead for Carolina. And ultimately, one thing leads to another. Transitive property. Carolina wins 4-3 in OT. We will be joined at 6:40 Eastern time by Josh Graham, who was in the arena last night watching the Hurricanes win in dramatic fashion. But coming up, Nick Saban's in Washington, D.C. This is getting hot and heavy. College football is asking the government to write a bill to fix college football. Here's what you need to know about what's about to change and whether or not super conferences are on the way. This is Westwood One Sports and the Westwood One Sports app. Spencer McLaughlin, host of Locked On College Football on the other side. 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

0: 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A week ago, when you and I met, the NFL looked the defensive player of the year, a member of the Cleveland Browns. A.J. Brown was a member of the Philadelphia Eagles. Russell Wilson had not retired. And then this week was another culmination moment of a wild offseason. Sam Ruckhouse joining the Drake Toll Show from First Sports. And Sam, top bottom, from Mike Vrabel and Doug Rossini to John Harbaugh, Mike Tomlin, and Sean McVay, Sean McDermott, the list stories from 4 or 5 months ago to now. How do you let's keep it broad to start. How do you conceptualize the offseason we're living in the National Football League?
1: I think it has to be defined by other than the draft. And I think that's the real story of this offseason, of that we did not have a super strong draft. There are no defining quarterbacks other than maybe Fernandoza. And I'd argue that the Raiders themselves are driven more by Clint Kubiak going into this than Fernando Mendoza. So I think, as you mentioned, the hypes of this offseason are defined by the coaching changes more than anything else. And obviously, the trades yesterday do make a big difference. I think that actually makes a different the Rams than I think that we think it does. And I think if you ask me to pick a leading storyline, it would actually be, in my head, the Rams not trusting Matthew Stafford, going with Simpson, adding Myles Garrett, and seemingly building a 2 to 3 year plan post Matthew Stafford rather than going all in 2025.
0: This Myles Garrett trade from Cleveland to L.A. for Jared Verse, 3 picks. Is it unequivocal that the Rams won the trade by getting the defensive of the year and adding him to VP Matthew Stafford? Are they the winners out of these two franchises?
1: I think you have to analyze why the trade occurred, and I think it's because it was two franchises that are looking at two different things. The first franchise, the Rams, has quarterback on a $135 million extension signed recently, and they have drafted number 10 pick in the draft with a quarterback. They need to for 2 to 3 years, and they need to optimize for this year. Adding the defensive player of the year adds probably about half of a point over what Jared Verse was adding in any given game. A massive floor raiser. Team that has a lot of extensions coming up soon, and also, like I said, has an aging quarterback who I don't think they trust as much as everyone realizes and needs to build a strong floor on a great team should Ty Simpson have to come and contribute immediately. On the flip side, you look at the Browns, a team that has not had success at all despite having Myles Garrett, despite having, like I said, one of the two or three non-quarterbacks who can actually move a spread line. So, you add a young player, cost controlled, you add 3 premium picks that can help you rebuild your offensive line or rebuild your receiver group, and now you start to evaluate, can Deshaun Watson potentially start any games for me? And Shador Sanders build into a long-term starter? And you do so without having to lose a top 10 rusher. Is Jared Verse Myles Garrett? No. The interplay between those two timelines and those two scenarios is the reason why this trade occurred. I think it's one of the rare win-wins in an NFL trade.
0: Verse, since he got to the NFL, is only behind Myles Garrett and Micah Parsons in pressure. Pretty good addition for the Browns and a future, a move for the future for Cleveland. Sam Bruckhouse joining the Drake Toll Show from Sumer Sports. Sam, let's take you to Philly and then New England. A.J. Brown is a member of the Patriots, reuniting with Mike Vrabel. What is the shock? The rumors, these rumors have been prevalent, and a lot of them heated up after the Diana Russini-Mike Vrabel scandal came to light. What is the shock factor now that A.J. Brown is a New England Patriot, and is it zero?
1: I don't think there's much shock factor at all. I'm surprised that no one made, you know, a more enticing offer. Again, like if you look at the timelines or you look at the front offices, it's clear how this deal got done. I think the Eagles value a pick down the line very similarly to the way that they view a first-round pick next year, especially given Howie Roseman has been there for so long. And so I think they just wanted a first-round pick in the pocket. No one else was willing to give it. And they didn't necessarily want a second-round pick or third-round pick next year, comparatively. A very key element here, though, is that Drake May is in his second year. That pick will be in 2 years. That will be basically at the end of his rookie contract. He will be going into his second contract, likely, or at least his fifth-year option. If things go off the rails, the Eagles are in a position where they could potentially cash in that critical fifth year. And so I think this is a good move for both teams. You add a target earner, albeit banged up from time to time, or at least seemed to be banged up from time to time. Who knows if that was off the field stuff. And you add a critical first-round pick to an Eagles team that collects them like they're candy.
0: Sam, Drake London is the third highest paid wide receiver in the NFL and now in NFL history in regards to this current contract. If you don't mind, I'm going to repeat that. Drake London, third highest paid wide receiver. Does that make sense to you? Is this the right move for Atlanta?
1: Look, I think it generally makes sense because I think the wide receiver position, edge rushing position, and quarterback position are pretty much always going to be undervalued as long as you have to field a 53-man roster. There's really two things that, or three things, I guess I'd say, that we can predict extremely well on a year-by-year basis for top players if they get enough reps and if they are healthy. That is, as we talked about with Jared Verse and Myles Garrett, pressures, and with wide receivers and tight ends, yards per route run and target share. Drake London is a certified target earner that is extremely difficult to find. You can't find it outside typically the top 15 picks in the draft. So you got to go ahead and lock him down. I think technically, if we were to really close our eyes and look at it, the wide receiver position is still undervalued as compared to other positions because we can predict it so well. I expect Drake London to be a wide receiver one for the Falcons for years to come.
0: Sam Brookhouse joining the Drake Toll Show. Sam, Russell Wilson's retirement this week, I don't think it came as similar to the A.J. Brown news. Wasn't much of a surprise. I think it was most people expected him to turn down the backup role with the Jets and ultimately hang it up after a tumultuous last few years. But if I ask you about Russell Wilson in 2017, he's this Seahawks legend and Super Bowl champion and future Hall of Famer. Russell Wilson's retirement kind of fell on deaf ears this week. Is that an appropriate way for a quarterback who threw 47,000 yards to go out?
1: It's not, but I mean, that's kind of how this game goes. The NFL stands for not for long, but I think pairing this with the hiring of Nolan Teasley with the Minnesota Vikings, it really shows how those Seahawks teams changed the way that we view football. I mean, they added a player who was shorter than the standard at the time, a mid-round draft pick. Now teams value those mid-round picks substantially more than they used to. A guy who was one of the original transfer guys, NC State to Wisconsin, one of the original read option guys at the NFL level, one of the original improv quarterbacks at the NFL level, and one of the original guys who really took advantage of the deep ball, especially against those one high defenses that they played at the time. I just think he wasn't as, he wasn't as built to win against two high defenses, to win as his athleticism diminished. I thought there was basically a lane for him to continue succeeding as a Drew Brees type, and he just couldn't figure it out under Sean Payton, fell out with him, and that ended up being the end of his career. Nonetheless, Russell Wilson should be remembered as a guy who was at the forefront and frontier of many changes that we now view as normal today.
0: Guaranteed Hall of Famer in my book and should be in everyone's book. 5,000 career rushing yards, top three in that category all time, 47,000 passing yards, and a Super Bowl ring for Russell Wilson. Now for the Green Bay Packers, officially this week without Micah Parsons until mid-October. And the first six, seven games of the Packers come against opponents who did not make the postseason last year. It's not a daunting schedule to open things up for Green Bay, but you've seen the graphics and the numbers. Without Micah Parsons, this Packers team looks much, much worse. How detrimental is it, the knowledge that Parsons might not be ready until week 7 or 8?
1: Yeah, let's quantify it. If Myles Garrett is the guy who moves the line, Micah Parsons is probably that other edge rusher. You can expect the line to move about a half a point in each of the games that he does not play, or at least is not fully healthy in. So that could probably knock off maybe a win in that time period until October. It'll end up being, you know, some tighter games, something doesn't go their way. But that's typically what I will expect. Here's the difference, though. On a year-to-year basis, the most predictive elements to success is your quarterback healthy? Do you have a good quarterback? And is your offensive good? And I'll use that as a proxy of, do you have a good offensive coordinator? All three yeses for the Green Bay Packers. Jordan Love will still suit up for them, and their quality offense from last year will still be coordinated by Matt LaFleur. I think that's really the thing that they're going to have to lean on. They tried to retool the offensive line, just re-signed Christian Watson to a hefty but I think fair contract. And so I think as long as that offense is still moving and grooving, we can still bet on the Green Bay Packers to be a contender, even if they're in that difficult NFC North.
0: Sam Bruckhaus joining the Drake Toll Show. Sam, thanks for being up early with us. Last thing I got for you, the LA Rams have jolted as it pertains to their Super Bowl odds, thanks to Myles Garrett. Talk about a guy who moves Las Vegas. He was an earthquake in Nevada this week. Are they your favorite? Are the LA Rams, after this edition, your favorite to win the Super Bowl on June 5th?
1: Here's why I don't think they are my favorite. The thing that you bet on, much like we talked about with the Green Bay Packers, is you bet on quarterback success. And so if you have a 40-plus-year-old quarterback who, you know, on the Sumer Sports Show, which you can follow on YouTube, subscribe on YouTube if you don't mind, we talked to Jordan Rodrigue from The Athletic 2 years ago, who is the insider's insider on the Rams organization. And she discussed how there's a, not necessarily a lack of trust, but less trust than you would expect between Sean McVay and Matthew Stafford and Les Snead. I think that was a big portion of the move for Myles Garrett. I think it was a big portion of the drafting of Ty Simpson. And so I think, if you really break it down, an older quarterback who, if you fast forward to last year, we didn't even know if he was going to play. We were making jokes about him being in the cryo chamber. He ends up having an MVP season. I think that's the ceiling of what he's going to achieve. I don't think the Rams have the best situation at quarterback. And so I have to look at teams like the Bills and the Ravens having former multiple-time MVP candidates at a young age who have been successful year after year after year. I think if you'd really ask me who I would most expect to make the Super Bowl, despite not making it, I'd have to say the Bills because they have Josh Allen.
0: I love it. Sam, thanks so much again for being up early with us, joining the Drake Toll Show. How can folks best support you?
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0: Thanks again, Sam.
1: Thank y'all.
0: Great stuff. Whip around for the NFL. Sam Bruckhaus, give him a follow. And that's, I think he's spot on with the Buffalo Bills. Josh Allen, I mean, you pick a quarterback. You want him over Matthew Stafford, Super Bowl champion. Is it finally time? Is Joe Brady the guy? We'll find out in 2 months. 3 months. Well, the Super Bowl is not in 2 months, but in 2 months, we're going to do football. 2 months? 3 months? 3 months. Gosh. It's further away than I thought. When we come back, Ryan Radke, who was on the call, Westwood One Sports and the Westwood One Sports app for the NCAA championship last night in softball. That Ryan Radke joins the program to talk Texas winning it all. 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

0: as a hockey fan or a sports fan, and more. Seth Jarvis with the power play game-winning goal in overtime last night to even up the series. A guy who's been, I wouldn't say totally missing, but definitely has not been himself in this postseason. Regular season, he led Carolina with 32 goals. Not even a handful in this postseason, but a massive one last night after he was separated from that top line centered by Sebastian Aho and put on Jordan Staal's line. That top line for Carolina has been a question mark in these playoffs because they've been succeeding despite the fact that that top line has not been scoring. Jarvis moves to another line, and in the instance of the overtime game winner, scores on the power play. But this may be exactly what Carolina needed to once again wake up. You know, we talked a lot, both in the NBA playoffs and the Stanley Cup playoffs this spring, about rest versus rust and how nice it's been for some teams to get a nice big fat break in between series. The Knicks, for example, and the Carolina Hurricanes have had that a couple times. I wonder if they didn't come into game one against Vegas with a little bit of rust, just a little bit, and they were off their game. And now this moment, that overtime winner is what awakens Carolina, especially like Seth Jarvis, maybe Sebastian Aho, well, who didn't score last night but looked better. I can't wait to talk about what is expected in Game 3 as this series pivots back to Vegas when we get Edzo. Eddie Olczyk, who's calling the game on radio with John Forslund, the Stanley Cup Final. He's going to join us in about an hour and 20 minutes from now here on Westwood One Sports. Counting down the five biggest stories of the day right off the top here on You Better You Bet, the High Five. Next.
1: Judge hits it in the air, deep right field, delayed back, game over! Aaron Judge exits with a two-run walk-off homer!
0: Ryan Rocco on Yes Network. That was, man, almost 2 weeks ago, Aaron Judge's last home run. It was that walk-off winner against the Rays at Yankee Stadium. And now we find out he's going to be out at least 6 to 8 weeks with a rib issue. Fracture that they thought was just a bruise at first. They call it the first rib. I don't know exactly where that is. I just know it's in a spot that can create a lot of issues, especially when you're a man that likes to mash baseballs into the stratosphere. And without that man doing that, I wouldn't say I'm worried if I'm a Yankees fan, but I'm somewhat cautiously optimistic maybe that the Yankees can continue this charge that they've put on through the last week or two back towards the top of the AL East as the Rays fall off and come back to earth after a ridiculous late April, early May. Yankees are still a half game back of the Rays in the AL East. But it's hard not to look at something that I know a lot of people look at when they look at standings and try to find out, okay, how real are these standings? It's hard not to look at the fact that, A, the Yankees have won more games, and they are plus 93 in run differential, while the Rays are just a plus 5. The Yankees are far and away the class of the American League. But we know, especially those of you in New York, that traditionally there is a period at some point in the summer every year where the Yankees make you hold your breath and swear a lot. And I wonder if this leads to that. Everything was going well. Gerrit Cole was back. Things were moving in the right direction, and then this Aaron Judge injury that could have him out until, well, at least beyond the trade deadline and well into mid-August. It's not the season-ending thing that some people had conjured up worries and fears over. He will be back at some point this year, but for the Yankees, it's just the last thing you need when it felt like everything was starting to move in the right direction. Look, in the American League, I'm not saying the Yankees are going to miss the playoffs. I'm not even saying the Yankees won't win the division. Because who else is going to battle them for it aside from the Rays? And are the Rays going to put together any more 3-4 week stretches like they had back in like I said, mid-May. Maybe, but most likely not. I don't know how sustainable that was. So the division is the Yankees for the taking, even without Aaron Judge. But say this, the margin for error just got a whole lot thinner in the Bronx. Next.
2: Two.
3: But they'll take it. Look out! Goff is smoked! Guess who? Micah Parsons.
4: Unbelievable rush by Parsons on Decker. One-on-one at the top. It's just this twitchiness, this little in-and-out head fake.
0: Kevin Burkhardt and Tom Brady on Fox last November. Micah Parsons buried Jared Goff, one of the 2.5 sacks he had in that Packers win in Detroit. And the Packers won't have the luxury of that game in week one at Minnesota. Yeah, it's games against the Jets and the Falcons at Tampa Bay in week four. Maybe he's back for a massive game week five, Lambeau against the Bears. If not, maybe he's back for week six against the Cowboys. But the longer the Packers have to wait for Micah Parsons to get back, the worse it is for the Packers in an absolutely stacked division. And the NFC North is absolutely stacked. It is the deepest division in football. All four teams have a legitimate shot to make the playoffs and in a couple of cases go even deeper. But this is also an interesting division in that not only do you have what you would suspect would be a Detroit Lions bounce back season, you've also got a new GM and a quarterback battle in Minnesota. You've also got the Madden curse, Caleb Williams and the Bears trying to build off of what they did last year. And now the Micah Parsons injury in Green Bay. A million different storylines in, again, what is the deepest division in the NFL. We are going to unpack all of them with Courtney Cronin of ESPN at the top of the hour here on Westwood One Sports. Chris Mack in for Nick Kostos on You Better You Bet. Counting down the five biggest stories of the day to start the show. Number one.
2: One.
5: Russell on the drive, spins underneath, puts it up, puts it in. Jalen Brunson does it again.
0: Mike Breen again on ESPN and ABC from Game 1 of the NBA Finals. That's that little, not a floater, not a jumper. I guess it was a jumper, but that sort of, he kept the pivot foot down. Awkward shot. Jalen Brunson put the Knicks up by 6 with 34 seconds left in Game 1. And that is the most eye-opening thing so far of not just Game 1 of the Finals, but of this entire postseason run for the Knicks. And it doesn't surprise me or shock me even. It's more about just getting confirmation, I think, of what a lot of us thought of Jalen Brunson. He is entering the pantheon of true NBA playoff clutch greats. I get it. He's got to win a title. Before we start to speak his name in the same breath as Bird, Jordan, Kobe, Dirk Nowitzki, Steph Curry. Before we start to speak his name in those terms, he's got to win that ring. There's a chance it happens in the next couple of weeks. But is there anyone currently in the NBA who you would rather have the ball in their hands with your life on the line? Your life is on the line, and all you need is a bucket on the final possession. Who in the NBA are you turning to and handing the ball to them and saying, please, everything is on the line. I need you to come through in the clutch. Is there anyone you'd rather want right now than Jalen Brunson? I don't think there is. The guy's becoming a legend before our eyes. Doesn't even play all that well, although playing through injuries in the bulk of Game 1, and then just shows up in the fourth quarter. That's what legendary clutch players do. Yeah, they can have a huge game as well, show up from the very first tip and play that way for an entire night. Yeah, they can have a Jordan flu game. Yeah, they can go Black Mamba. Yeah, they can be Larry Bird wanting to fight an entire Pistons team and talking trash while doing it. They could be a Dirk Nowitzki fadeaway. They could be Steph Curry from 27 feet. They can be all of that. Jalen Brunson is entering the conversation, is firmly entrenched in the conversation of, is he one of the best clutch players of all time? Get into that in a little bit more detail later in the show as well. But again, NBA Finals. Game 2 tonight in San Antonio. Nick Friedell, Odyssey NBA Insider, will join us about 2 hours from now, right around 11:20 Eastern, 8:20 Pacific. We'll talk Stanley Cup Final with Eddie Olczyk. We'll talk NFC North and the NFL at large with Courtney Cronin at the top of the hour. But coming up next, there's one thing that can immediately turn the NBA Finals back in the Spurs' favor. But I don't know if this guy's got it in him or not. I just don't. That's next right here on Westwood One Sports.
6: The Hurricanes tied up the Stanley Cup Finals at one game apiece. Now headed to Vegas, Carolina tries their luck on the road. Game 3 is tomorrow. Westwood One Sports.
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28: Recent survey conducted by Common Sense Media found one-third of teenagers prefer AI companions over humans for serious conversations. There's a term for that. Social offloading. And experts we talked to warned that this habit could be stunting emotional growth, leaving an already isolated generation who came of age during the pandemic even less prepared for the messiness of human interaction. Sure, AI can help you polish whatever it is you're looking to say, but that's not very human, right? It's the messiness that makes our interactions with each other so real. It's also what makes them so validating, help us to develop our confidence, our voice, our deep bonds with each other. Psychiatrists we talked to encouraged turning to family or friends when you're struggling to express yourself. They are keen to help. I'm Dr. Sanjay Gupta, helping you live a better life.
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0: The NBA Finals, Game 2 tonight. That doesn't sound like a guy who's ready to, like, choke someone or punch someone in the face. Sorry, I know that sounds really violent and aggressive, but I think if you're not, at least in your head, ready, willing, and able to go there in the NBA Finals, what are you doing there? We'll talk about whether Wemby can find his inner bully in Game 2 and for the rest of this series in just a second here on Westwood One Sports. Chris Mack in for Nick Costos today here on You Better You Bet. 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Coming up in about 15 minutes or so, I'm really underwhelmed by one NFL move made this week. No, it's not Myles Garrett. No, it's not A.J. Brown. I'll tell you exactly what it is and why I don't think it helps the team that acquired this player get any better at all. That's coming up in 15 minutes. Top of the hour, Courtney Cronin, who covers the Chicago Bears and the NFL for ESPN, to talk about a bunch of NFC North storylines and just major takeaways from OTAs and minicamps as they continue around the league. A little more than an hour from now, just after 10:30 Eastern, 7:30 Pacific, Eddie Olczyk, of course, NHL on TNT, but he's calling the Stanley Cup Final on SiriusXM NHL Radio with John Forslund. Game 2, another legendary one in what is very quickly shaping up to be a phenomenal series between Carolina and Vegas. And, of course, the Belmont Stakes are tomorrow. So you don't think we're going to – I mean, if we're going to talk to Edzo the day before a horse race, you think he's not going to have some takes to fire off on the Belmont? Definitely. That coming up in about an hour here on You Better You Bet, presented by BetMGM. But why does – I appreciate a young man maturing in the way Victor Wembanyama has. I don't even like to try and conjure up memories of what I was getting into and what I was doing at Victor Wembanyama's age. I sure as hell was not achieving anything on a level of greatness compared to what he's done to this point. I mean, not even close. I don't even want to repeat some of the memories that immediately come to mind. So credit to Wemby. And there has to be a lot of credit given to Spurs. I write an epitaph already. And there has to be a lot of credit given to the Spurs for getting to this point. I'm not trying to write an epitaph already. I'm not. But if Victor Wembanyama doesn't find some sort of aggression in there before tonight, when is he ever going to find it? And I don't need him to go full 1989 Bill Laimbeer on this thing. But at the very least, I would like just a little bit of anger. Just a snippet of rage for a second. You know, we heard so much leading up to the NBA Finals about all this time Victor Wembanyama spent in the offseason with these Shaolin monks and the physical conditioning and rigor he put his body through, the meditation, all of that. That's great. I'm all for self-improvement. Go for it. And especially, again, at that young an age, to have the self-awareness of, I'm going to go spend, what was it, like a month, I think he spent with a bunch of monks to reframe his mental perspective. Good on him. But he's not doing jack for him right now. I don't think, anyway. I want to see a guy who wants to get physical in the paint. I want to see a guy who wants to take a ball 18 feet from the rim and rather than spot up, drive to the hole. I want to see a guy get nasty on the defensive end of the floor. And look, that wasn't really nearly the same level of problem for the Spurs in game one, Wemby on the defensive end of the floor, as the issues on the offensive end of the floor. I need to see this man get angry. Not just because it would validate my own feelings that, hey, we all get angry sometimes. We all lash out. But because it's the damn NBA Finals, Victor. And now you're down one game to none. And if you don't win tonight, you are going to go into Madison Square Garden down 2-0 in front of 20,000 screaming, bloodthirsty New Yorkers. And I mean that in the most complimentary way possible. Who are praying that you can somehow become rattled. That all the lessons you learned from those Shaolin monks, all the meditation doesn't take in the world's most famous arena. The Spurs cannot lose tonight. And at the very least, they can't afford to have Victor Wembanyama go out there and play passively on the offensive end of the floor. If you watch the post game on ESPN after game one, both Shaquille O'Neal and Charles Barkley mention this in different ways. That we've got to see Wemby play with some aggression. And they're not the only ones. I'm not the only one saying it now. A lot of people noted it after game one. because Carl Anthony Towns made you look like a pussycat. I said pussycat. He did. He made you look timid. Carl Anthony Towns looked like the guy who was interested in back the late 80s, early 90s. But that emphasizes my point even more. Maybe it's just a fact. Maybe they've just run out of gas. Maybe that Thunder series just took it all out of them. And look, again, that tired old cliche about, oh, sometimes you got to lose before you can win. It's a cliche because it's in no small part true many times. Maybe this is just the Spurs finally hitting that point. Maybe it's Victor Wembanyama finally hitting that point. Maybe Wemby needs to lose in five to the Knicks and get physically punked in doing so to realize that this offseason needs to be spent channeling his inner rage rather than meditating with monks. I don't know. But if I were a Spurs fan, I would be a whole lot more hopeful that he would find it in the next, say, 10 hours or so than to wait for the offseason. Because to this point, and again, I'm going to give Wemby credit. To this point, Victor Wembanyama, at every point along this path, this season and through this postseason, when pressed to respond, has responded. Maybe it's his soft-spoken nature. I don't know. I can't get inside the mind of every fan, but I just know that from my perspective, I see Wemby play the way he did in game one. And I hear that post-game response, which is, oh, I just need to play better. Well, yeah, you need to play better, but you need to play with some emotion, some physicality, not just on defense. When that ball is in your hands, you need to flip the switch into the same kind of mindset that Jalen Brunson finds, which is, okay, I'm going to put this ball in the hole, however I have to do it. And at times, that's going to mean, Victor, that you've got to attack. Go right at it. Go at Carl Anthony Towns. Go at Mitchell Robinson. Go at OG Anunoby. Attack. Because if you continue to sit back and play this passive brand of basketball, you're not going to be long for this series. You may not get back to San Antonio after tonight with another game to play. So that's what I would like to see tonight in game two. As a fan of basketball, as a fan of wanting to see this series go six or seven games and become what we really think it can become, I want to see Wemby come out and play mad. All that time with the Shaolin monks, if you're really going to channel your inner Shaolin, then go Wu-Tang style. That's all I'm asking. Kids, for those of you that may be too young to have experienced Enter the 36 Chambers when it was released, do yourself the favor. Again, maybe you're on a train headed to work. Maybe you're in the car. For just like 3 minutes at some point today, look up the song Method Man. It's track 9. You kids don't even know what CDs are, so track 9 means nothing to you. It's track 9 on Enter the 36 Chambers. M-E-T-H-O-D, man, here I am, the Method Man, which is phenomenal that he came up with the idea for spelling out M-E-T-H-O-D from a Hall & Oates song that was 15 years earlier. Yes, Method Man was inspired by Hall & Oates. I could go on in that direction, but look it up, kids. You want to get mad? Listen to the torture skit before the intro to Method Man on Enter the 36 Chambers. Victor Wembanyama, That's your Shaolin that you need to find, not this peaceful bit. Coming up next, you know, with the A.J. Brown and Myles Garrett deals now in the rearview mirror, there was one move made this week in the NFL that I think has flown under the radar just a little bit, but I'm totally underwhelmed because I don't think it makes the team that acquired this guy any better at all. That's next here on You Better You Bet on Westwood One Sports.
29: The Hurricanes tied up the Stanley Cup Finals at one game apiece. Now headed to Vegas, Carolina tries their luck on the road. Game three is tomorrow. Westwood One Sports.
1: My whole identity had been wrapped up in being a soldier. 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
21: Still seeing heavy volume on Powers over by Astrozon. Also, Fountainhead Academy backing up. And southbound I-25 seeing heavy volume from Guard of the Gods down to Fillmore and Woodman at the interstate. I'm Sean Martinez. It's traffic.
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0: Team that made a very underwhelming move this week in the NFL. I don't think adding this person really helps them at all. I don't know if it necessarily hurts them, but I don't think it helps them either. We'll get into that in just a second. Courtney Cronin of ESPN at the top of the hour to talk Caleb Williams, Madden cover athlete, new GM in Minnesota, and of course the Micah Parsons injury. Eddie Olczyk to talk Stanley Cup final right around 10:35 Eastern. 7:35 Pacific, so less than an hour from now. Nick Friedell later to talk about the NBA Finals, which the Knicks are a 6.5-point dog tonight in San Antonio. There is one game, and we're not counting the season finale against Charlotte because Brunson wasn't in the lineup, Towns wasn't in the lineup. I don't know who else wasn't in the lineup. That game doesn't count. Other than that, there is one game since January when the Knicks have been getting this many points, when they've been this big a dog. It was, I believe, a trip to OKC at the end of March. They were 8-point dogs, and they lost by 11. But with Jalen Brunson in the lineup, the Knicks haven't lost by more than a single point since March. So even if you believe Wemby finds his inner anger and aggression, even if you believe the Spurs win tonight, you can't tell me it's not going to be a game that goes down to the final possession or two. I will be on the Knicks plus the 6.5. BetMGM players, you can receive an NBA final odds boost token inside the BetMGM app. To use it, add a wager made up of NBA playoff bets to your bet slip and then activate the token. If you win your wager, you receive extra winnings in unrestricted bonus dollars all inside your BetMGM app. Make it legendary. Chris Mack in for Nick Kostos today here on You Better You Bet on Westwood One Sports. I'll tell you the move that I was very underwhelmed by. No, Myles Garrett, not it. No, A.J. Brown, not it. I don't think you could be underwhelmed by either one of those. Big, massive moves in the NFL. The move that underwhelmed me a ton, CBS adding Russell Wilson. Oh, I'm sorry. I swerved you a little bit there. It's not even an actual football move. They announced yesterday, CBS did, a day after Russell Wilson's retirement became official, that he's going to join the NFL today, the CBS pregame show. As is Kyle Long. Now, Kyle Long, I think, is a quality addition. James Brown, Bill Cowher, Nate Burleson, Kyle Long, you probably could have stopped there. I don't know what Russell Wilson's going to add to this show. I don't. Again, this is a guy who's one of his biggest character traits is considered, quote, toxic positivity. He's so damn nice all the time that you don't get anything out of it almost. And look, this is not to besmirch the character of Russell Wilson. I think overall, Russell Wilson is a very good dude and a pretty phenomenal human being. Is he a little quirky, a little weird? Yeah, probably. Hell, aren't we all? But I just don't think I'm going to be compelled to turn on the NFL today to see what flaming hot take Russell Wilson is going to have about, I don't know, Michael Penix after two first half interceptions. Or, you know, like, I just don't see him being that guy. I don't. And so I don't think it adds anything to the NFL today, which in my opinion is, if you ask me to rank, and I consider six network pregame shows, okay? You've got Football Night in America on NBC leading into Sunday Night Football. You've got ESPN's Countdown on Sunday and on Monday nights. You've got Fox, obviously. Feels like the old tried and true standby. You've got Thursday Night Football on Prime. I will include that crew. And NFL Network. If you roll all six of those up, I don't think CBS is top four. And it pains me to say that about a fellow yinzer in Bill Cowher, Coach Carr. Because I love that dude. But that pregame show is just, meh. I'm not going out of my way to turn it on. And look, I've grown up in a predominantly CBS AFC market, with the Steelers being my favorite team. So I've watched a whole lot more CBS pregame over the years than Fox pregame. Fox, ESPN, take them or leave them. CBS, meh. NBC, actually, I would put at the very bottom. We'll see if Mike Tomlin helps that at all. But, like, I don't need Florio firing rumors at me, like, 45 minutes after the last afternoon game is over. Again, we'll see if Mike Tomlin is an upgrade on Tony Dungy at all. Tony Dungy, another phenomenal human being. My God. But as far as real hard-hitting insight or opinion, didn't want to hurt anybody's feelings. It's why the Prime crew would actually be number two on my list. Number one would be NFL Network. You give me Rich Eisen, Steve Mariucci, Kurt Warner. I love that crew. Love it. They're my number one on Sunday mornings or any sort of pregame show. All of this sort of just sweeps under the rug my entire analysis of the NFL pregame show landscape. The fact that the best NFL pre- or post-game package, if you want to call it that, will always and forever be Chris Berman and Tom Jackson doing the highlights on Sunday nights. Nothing will ever beat that. That music, rumbling, bumbling, stumbling. Nobody circles the wagons like the Buffalo Bills. The best. And it's why I think I hold such a grudge and a chip on my shoulder against the NBC crew. Because nothing's ever going to match that. Like, their highlights are good, solid. But it's never going to be Chris Berman and Tom Jackson. Coming up, speaking of the NFL, we know the Madden NFL cover athlete. We know the new GM in Minnesota. And we know Micah Parsons is going to be out a while. We take a spin around the NFC North, the deepest division in football, with Courtney Cronin of ESPN next here on Westwood One Sports.
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29: Here's an extra sports look at the streets.
21: Seeing heavy volume Woodman at I-25, southbound I-25, heavy volume from Woodman down to Guard of the Gods. It's also seeing heavy volume over off of Briargate Parkway at Voyager, and also over at Highway 115 at Cheyenne Mountain Boulevard. I'm Sean Martinez. It's traffic.
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27: For the ninth year in a row, Finland has been named the happiest country in the world. That's according to the World Happiness Report put out every year by the Wellbeing Research Center at the University of Oxford in the UK. Two other Nordic nations, Iceland and Denmark, came in at numbers 2 and 3. Now, having spent quite a bit of time in these countries over my 2.5 decades as a journalist, I can tell you that this is not at all that surprising. There's an entirely different way of thinking in these countries. We before me, you might say. In other words, the mentality is less adversarial and much more, we're all in this together. One other interesting thing that came up was that no matter where someone lived, the more time they spent on social media, the less happy they were. Want to smile? It's simple. Put your phone away for a bit. I'm Dr. Sanjay Gupta, helping you live a better life.
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4: Here's an extra sports look at the streets.
5: Seeing heavy volume, Woodman at I-25, southbound I-25, heavy volume from Woodman down to Guard of the Gods. It's also seeing heavy volume over off of Briargate Parkway at Voyager, and also over at Highway 115 at Cheyenne Mountain Boulevard. I'm Sean Martinez, this is traffic.
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5: Got a lot of people weighing in on debate about whether Jalen Brunson deserves to be on the Mount Rushmore that are 6 foot two and under. We've left a lot of people off this list. I mean, we talked about John Stockton in the last hour. Steve Nash, that's another one, belongs on the list. Two-time MVP, didn't win a championship, but a couple of MVP awards.

I'm Dan Patrick, and this is Above the Noise. For most of this postseason, the Spurs have gotten contributions from everybody. Julian Champagne had his breakout game Wednesday night. Dylan Harper's coming out party has lasted nearly the entire playoffs. Devin Vassell has delivered big moments, and Stephon Castle has stepped up when his number was called. Depth is a big reason San Antonio's in the finals, but once you reach this stage, role players can only carry you so far. At some point, your highest paid players have to take over. That's where the spotlight shifts to De'Aaron Fox. He is making under $50 million a year, but through one game of the finals, he is MIA, waiting for a signature Fox performance. And against a Knicks team loaded with talent and depth, you need your stars to produce. Spurs have gotten big momentum burst from everybody else. Now it's time for the stars to step up and act like stars. I'm Dan Patrick, and this is Above the Noise. 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
2: 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While you're there, like, subscribe, follow. It would really mean a lot to me. And it would help me garner the respect of my children, because that's how they measure respect in their generation. So just keep that in mind. But most importantly, drop a comment, mate, because this is an interactive experience. You can also call or text into the show at 719-247-1313. We will get back into the conversation surrounding Jonathan Cooper of the Denver Broncos, who is arrested and charged with domestic violence. I'll just give you what it was reported. It was an argument or altercation that he had with his girlfriend over cheating allegations. Phones were involved. The police were called. Both he and his girlfriend were arrested. We're taken into custody. Cooper has been released, and that's what we know right now. So if you have an opinion on all of this, whether it should mean the end of Jonathan Cooper with the Broncos or what have you, feel free to weigh in on that, and I'll get back into my thoughts coming up. But the hockey was so good last night. That's what I want to spend more time talking about here at the top of this hour. And for two full periods of that hockey game last night, I'm saying to myself, Vegas is doing it to Carolina again. My whole thing after game one was, you can't let Vegas be better at the thing you do best than you are. You can't. You know, the pressuring on the forecheck, taking away time and space, taking the puck away. Like, that's how Carolina wins. That's what they are best at. That's what they are known for. And with Vegas in game one largely doing it better than Carolina did, that's a massive problem. And that had to be rectified if Carolina wanted any chance of winning this series. And through two periods, I didn't see any difference. But that first goal that Logan Stankoven scored, like, Jarvis scored the game winner in overtime. Stahl scored the go-ahead goal in the third period on that power play after the failed Vegas challenge. Like, there were many heroes last night for the Hurricanes, but every single one of those players who was interviewed, and Rob Brind'Amour, kept pointing to what Logan Stankoven did. And it was important, and it wasn't just important because it was the first goal, right, to build the momentum, to get them on the board. The way that Logan Stankoven scored that goal, I think, is more important than the fact that he got Carolina on the board. Because he goes down on the end boards and just rips the puck away from Rasmus Anderson. That tussle in Carolina, to me, is symbolic of Carolina wrestling this series back from Vegas. You could basically boil down the first, well, maybe not the first period of game one, but the second two periods and the first two periods of game two, four of the five periods in the game to that point, or in the series to that point, as Vegas bullying Carolina. That's what you could basically chalk it up to. Logan Steenkoven going behind the net and wrestling that puck away from Rasmus Anderson and going and beating Carter Hart and scoring that goal. The way he did it was more important than the fact, if that shot would have been a snipe from the blue line or from the OV office, or it would have been a junky goal around the goal mouth, like put it on a rebound, it wouldn't have carried the same weight. And I don't know if Carolina gets the boost, the spark from those kind of goals. I just think the way that Logan Steenkoven scored that goal, I think was so important to the Carolina Hurricanes to say, no, we're not going to be bullied anymore. We're doing the bullying, which was the thought going into the series. The thought going into the series was, yeah, maybe Vegas is more talented, but Carolina will bully them. If you were picking Carolina, I think that in large part was your justification for taking them. You know, Vegas with Mitch Marner and Jack Eichel and Brett Howden, who, I mean, what a story he's been for the Vegas Golden Knights. But you may say that Vegas is the more talented team. But Carolina, man, they're gritty. They'll light you up on the forecheck. They take away time and space. They will be smothering the Vegas Golden Knights all series long. They'll be bullying them. And game one started that way. Right? The goal that Nikolaj Ehlers scored was kind of similar to what Logan Steenkoven did. Not as physical of a tussle, but it was still Ehlers going up to Shea Theodore and saying, mine? And then going down and scoring the goal. That's the tone that Carolina said, and then it went away. And it went away when Shea Theodore scored the late goal in the first period of game one. And that was kind of the momentum shifter for Vegas, and then they got to their game a little bit more, and they were able to kind of bully Carolina the rest of the way, even though in the end it looked like a very close game, 5-4, but it just felt like Vegas had taken the identity of Carolina and saying, no, that's us. You got to find your own thing because we do that. Well, can we be the more talented team? No, that's us still. We have Jack Eichel and Mitch Marner. But Logan Steenkoven wrestling that puck away and scoring that first goal just ignited Carolina. And that building was a madhouse after that. They get the second goal, and then the whole thing with the replay review happened. And again, if you didn't hear me in the first hour, I don't think if you're John Tortorella, you challenge that. I don't think there was any way they were going to overturn it. You may be dissatisfied with their explanation as to why, but I knew it when the challenge happened. I said, this is not the time. This is not the time because Carolina has all the momentum and they're never going to overturn it, and you're going to hand them a power play. And Carolina, I know their power play had been bad to that point, but in that moment, you knew that Carolina was going to convert. I'm all for having faith in your team. And, you know, I kind of admire coaches that roll the dice every once in a while, but there's a time and a place for those things. And that wasn't the moment. So, of course, Carolina scores on the ensuing power play. And yet, Vegas, to their credit, answers back, of course it's Mark Stone, sends the game to overtime, but Carolina ultimately would prevail with Seth Jarvis scoring the game winner, which is also significant. And I know Sean McDonough's getting a lot of hate from hockey fans. I don't get it. I think Sean McDonough's really good. And the line he had, I mean, he was literally talking about how the Aho Jarvis line was struggling. And they have a chance to, I don't remember his exact words, but something to the effect of they have a chance to silence some of the doubters, and then boom, Seth Jarvis rips it from the far circle and beats Carter Hart. I mean, that just, it was perfect. And that was a significant goal. Right? Because I've been over the last couple of days so fixated on the fact that Vegas basically stole the identity of the Carolina Hurricanes in game one that I didn't even really have time to get to the fact that the best players for Carolina, not just in game one, but even going back to the Montreal series, weren't their best players, which is something that's vital.

0: this and saying, no, we got a series. We're in this. You're not going to do to us what you did to Colorado. Sorry if that strikes a nerve, but let's call it what it is. Vegas dominated Colorado, and they didn't have it to be able to battle back. Carolina, to their credit, did. Logan Steinkoven battled back, wrestled the series away, and then Jarvis scoring the goal on a power play, by the way. Right? The importance of, like, every Carolina goal last night. You have Steinkoven showing the battle and the fight against Vegas. But then you have two power play goals for a unit that had scored only three up until game two, the entire postseason. And they get two to take the lead and then ultimately to take the lead for good by winning it in overtime. So that's significant that maybe Carolina's power play has found something. And then for the fact that it's the Aho Jarvis line, or it is those players, I know is the power play unit, but those guys being heavily involved in the game-winning goal, that's significant for Carolina moving forward in this series, that maybe their big boys and their power play have awakened. Plus, Carolina's showing we're not going to be pushed around. We'll be doing the pushing here. So a huge win for Carolina. Any way they were going to get it was going to be important. They couldn't afford to go down 2-0 because we saw that movie with the Avalanche. And Carolina, I think they have some things that the Avalanche didn't in that series, but Carolina's not coming back from 2-0 down, losing both games at home. There's no way. So any way they would have won last night would have been massive. But the way they won, which I always say, it's not simply that you win or lose. It's how you win or lose that really carries weight is what really matters. And now you're wondering, with the series shifting to Vegas, okay, Jarvis, Aho, are they awake now? Can Carolina be dangerous on the power play? Which is going to be important for them, because we were talking about that during the Colorado series. Against a team like Vegas that will commit to the defensive game, that will take away time and space, you're going to get time and space naturally on the power play. Now, everyone's going to be bunched in front of the goal to try and block shots, but you're going to have freedom of movement on the power play. You have to make the most of that. Colorado never did. Carolina did with the Jordan Staal goal and then ultimately the Jarvis goal in overtime. So, Canes get game two, series on. As now, they're going to Vegas. 719-247-1313. Your thoughts on Carolina's win. If you want to talk about the failed challenge by John Tortorella and whether you think that was ultimately the right decision, I'm here for any hockey-related conversation that you want to have. 719-247-1313.
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2: Got a crash interquest eastbound at New Life Drive slowing it down. No other reports of stalls or accidents, but we're building heavy volume all over town no matter where you are up and down I-25 and the highways. Mostly your typical afternoon stuff, nothing out of the ordinary. I'm Coyote, that's traffic.
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0: 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Any savings, well, I'll take 1% savings on things right now. Text coming in from Brett regarding the news of the day that Jonathan Cooper arrested on domestic violence charges early this morning, and he has been released on bond, and now we wait and see what comes of this, what the Broncos are going to do. Obviously, Denver, as you might expect, said they're aware of this situation, looking into it further. That's the normal boilerplate thing that teams say. But there's a Broncos side of this. There's certainly the legal side of this, the real world side of this, which is the most important thing. But in terms of what you and I discuss on a daily basis, there's the Broncos side of this, there's the NFL side of this, and I'm not saying it's a great aspect of our society or of professional sports for that matter, but normally the weighing of whether the transgression overtakes who the player is usually what wins out. I have yet to find a team that has taken a zero tolerance policy on domestic violence of any kind. I have seen more teams say that second chances and mistakes and things like that, and you not to be, you know, callous about the whole thing, but it normally is based on how good the player is. And Jonathan Cooper's a really good football player. So I don't think this means the end of his tenure in Denver, although it would be a very strong message. And I get the Broncos have to be responsible here. You know, I read everything in the affidavits, and it's, you know, to compare it to what, you know, Von Miller, for instance, was suspended for by the league. That was, I think, more than what Jonathan Cooper was charged with. But that doesn't make it okay. But you're just trying to gauge whether it's enough to get Jonathan Cooper removed from the team. I don't see that it is. But ultimately, does the NFL decide that Jonathan Cooper needs to be suspended? I think that's really the question we're going to be asking here, because I don't see that the Denver Broncos take a hard line. And again, to the Broncos being responsible with this, they gotta let Jonathan Cooper have his day in court, tell his side of the story, all that kind of stuff, and I'm all for that. But you know, if all of the stuff that was said happened, and he's charged with it, and there's some penalty for it, then the next step is the Denver Broncos got to decide if they're going to keep this guy around. Certainly you've had not even a whiff of any poor off the field behavior from Jonathan Cooper. Not that I'm at least aware of. So I don't see the Denver Broncos taking that hard of a line, even if there are a lot of people that would like to see them do that. The big question is just, was the NFL decide? And given the schedule that the Denver Broncos have early on, it would be in their best interest, whether it's Jonathan Cooper in this situation, whether it's Bo Nix's ankle, it would be best that they had their full complement of players to be able to go through those games with. But as we've learned over time, Bo Nix has got to be healthy for that stretch of games. You feel good about Jonah Ellis, who is not going to be moving inside, according to Sean Payton, at least not right now. You feel good about what Jonah Ellis can bring here. And I get it, too. It seems like it's secondary and not important given the real world, and I'm acknowledging that. But I'm just, this is a sports talk show. So we're going to talk about the impact to Jonathan Cooper and the Denver Broncos. But yes, the most important thing is the legal part of it. And the affidavit, if all of this stuff is true, then it doesn't, I mean, Jonathan Cooper doesn't deserve any praise. I mean, he acted didn't act like an adult. But the judicial system will do what it does, and then the Broncos will make their decision on whether this transgression affects his place with the Denver Broncos, and then the NFL will decide if it's enough to suspend him. Brett on the text line says, I agree with you, which pains me to say, as you well know. You didn't have to throw that in, Brett. You could have just said, I agree with you. You don't have to chase it with, I hate agreeing with you. But at least he's not in jail waiting to get out, which will make the Kansas City Chiefs a lot better as soon as their prison sentences terminate. That was the full Brett experience. Like the beginning was the serious, like, I agree with you, and then it's, I threw open my mouth a little bit when I agreed with you, and then here's my pot shot at the Kansas City Chiefs. Well done. You got it all in a very short amount of time, Brett. I give you credit. I've said, and I'll state it again, Rashee Rice should be cut by the Kansas City Chiefs. I've had enough of it. And I think maybe that's, again, maybe not right or wrong, but I just think with Kansas City's, and certainly you could say that their players have had more issues than the majority of teams in the NFL when it comes to this. And I think it's just reached critical mass, especially with that player, where I'm just like, that's it. I'm done. No more. I don't want to continue to turn on the game on Sunday and cheer for it, and then I got to, you know, sidestep Rashee Rice. I did it with Tyreek Hill to some extent, and not sidestepping, like I didn't diminish what he did, and then there was Kareem Hunt. I'm not excusing what any of them did. But as a fan, you say, you try, I mean, it's almost like in the music industry, separating the art from the artist. Like, you're separating the team from the player. Like, I root for the Chiefs. You root for the Broncos or whatever team you root for. And one player that is accused of the, and look, we could bring Carter Hart into the conversation if we want to. Like, as fans, I don't think it's wrong. I don't think it's wrong to say I'm still going to pull for the team I grew up cheering for, that I'm a season ticket holder to. But and I want my team to have success, and I hate that one of the players that is helping them have success, it seems like such a terrible person off the field. I hate it. But you strike that balance or make that bargain in your own head, I suppose. And then but then it just becomes too much, whether it's one particular player or just your team's willingness to continue to stand by these guys or bring in these guys, and you're just like, enough. And that's where I am with Rashee Rice. None of it's okay. Like, I'll just certainly say that much. I think we can all agree on this, that this behavior is not okay, and it's... But does it rise to the level of having to lose your job? That's a different conversation altogether. 719-247 1313, back after this.
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2: Today night will be mild with overnight lows in the 50s for many across southern Colorado. The upcoming weekend will be hot, hot, and hotter. Plenty of 80s, 90s, and even triple digits across our plains with sunshine. With your KKTV 11 Alert Weather, I'm meteorologist Josephine Sage.
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1: Here's an extra sports look at the streets.
4: Got a crash Circle Drive northbound at Galley Road and Yapa Street, slowing it down through there. And, of course, power is southbound at Fontaine. The two right lanes are blocked, bunching it up. Through town, we're slow everywhere. Time of day volume's going to get you. I'm Coyote, that's traffic.
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11: A better life with Dr. Sanjay Gupta.
12: Heart disease is still the leading cause of death here in the United States and around the world. But what if there was something you could do earlier in life to reduce the odds of becoming a statistic? Well, here in the United States, tens of millions of adults already take a statin to lower their cholesterol. But new guidance put out by the American College of Cardiology and the American Heart Association now emphasize that treating high cholesterol sooner could significantly reduce a person's lifetime risk of heart attack or stroke. How early are we talking? In your 30s, believe it or not. Of course, you need to talk to your doctor about whether statins are right for you, but you should know that the evidence is really starting to stack up that shows the earlier you get a jump on reducing lifelong exposure to plaque-causing lipids and lipoproteins, the better the odds are going to be for you. Make sure you get your cholesterol checked. That's the first step. I'm Dr. Sanjay Gupta, helping you live a better life.
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0: and the two right lanes remain blocked with that crash over at Power southbound at Fontaine. No other stalls or accidents reported, but very heavy volume all over town. I'm Coyote. That's traffic.
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